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3: I'm Dan Ronan with these news headlines. Canada's Prime Minister Mark Carney is likening the breakdown in trade negotiations with the United States to a conflict, saying, "You're at war when you get attacked. We got attacked." Carney is promising dollar-for-dollar trade tariffs against American products beginning September the 8th. Iran's president says the memo of understanding that was agreed to between the United States and Iran is the best way to end the now six-month-old war. And a tropical storm is bearing down on Hawaii's Big Island. It could bring more than a foot of rain. It comes just 1 week after a Category 1 hurricane brushed the state last weekend. I'm Dan Ronan, NPR News.

0: For Sunday, that's All Things Considered from NPR News. I'm Danielle Kurtzleben. Thanks for listening and have a great week.
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And my name is Cristina Bachin, and we usually, with my friends, are here with Mayor on the Air and Adam Aguirre. Today I choose lots of new gems, and as you know, Musicaldo is a show that brings a repertoire from Latin American musicians, but in my case I usually try to offer a repertoire by Latin women musicians that take us in this kind of journey we take together through different colors, flavors, and above all, diverse rhythms. Today we'll begin with Karen y los Remedios. They are blending cumbia but also some existentialism in their lyrics. They bring cumbia but in its many forms, crossing norteño airs, rebajados, and even some Peruvian music as well in their compositions. They have been kind of shy after COVID time, but they released finally a new CD. They're based mostly in Mexico City, and Ana Karen Barajas is the artist, the leader of this band. She's also an arts and social sciences researcher in Mexico City, so really multi-talented people. We'll go with this Karen y los Remedios and their album El Silencio. The songs we'll listen to will be Flama Eterna and then Las Muchachas, which is also a song that takes a turn towards empowering women. And after that, we listen to something really very elaborated, and this is El Residente, who you probably know him because he is most known as René Pérez Joglar, known professionally as Residente. He is a Puerto Rican rapper, singer, a writer, and he was one of the founders of the alternative rap band Calle 13. This song, it's also composed with Silvia Pérez and Leo Genovese. The song is 313, and you'll hear Silvia Pérez Cruz voice and also Penélope Cruz. So it's a collaboration that has a lot of layers, I would say, to enjoy. Espero que les guste estas composiciones que vamos a presentar. 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

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So we're listening just René Pérez Joglar, and who is known as El Residente, and from Puerto Rico, we'll go to the northeastern of Argentina, and Buenos Aires as well. This is La Yegros. She has this kind of background of the rural rainforest of the north, bordering Brazil. And she has been very important performances in the underground scene of Buenos Aires, but now she's based in France, and she has been playing in world renowned festival from Morocco, Hungary, and also in France. She keeps working in this kind of cumbia, but these cumbias are or tropical rhythms are mixed with other joyous and tropical beats, I could say. Let's go and listen to her last album, which title is Us, so do it. Do is like the title. And we listen to two songs. One is Bodas de Plumas, and then we listen to Bailarín. Let's see how do you like. Vamos a escuchar her. 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

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Do it. Y ahora vamos a un capítulo mexicano. Yes, we are in Musicalda when it's a Mexican taste here, huh? And in this case, we are going to listen to first a musician and who just released her first album, but actually she has been working for a long time. Her name is Edna Vasquez. She's a Mexican-American musician and singer and songwriter, and she recorded this album Te Esperaba with lots of classic songs, but also some of her own composition. And she recorded, I think, partly in Mexico and partly in Oregon. We listen to two songs. One is her beautiful cover of Raúl Partida's El Árbol. And then after that, we listen to this particular song, which is Amor y Albor, and she whistles the whole song. So it's really be ready for something special. 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Pues esté preparada para algo muy especial. Y luego, and then, we're going to listen to Las Choriceras. Yes, Las Choriceras. So it's an all-female mariachi alternativo group. There are songs that are like pushing for female empowerment, but also songs that are classics, and you'll hear these beautiful, lush orchestration of these great Mexican classics. And this will be with La Muchacha Alegre. So vamos a escuchar después de Edna Vázquez, vamos a escuchar a Las Choriceras, que es un grupo de mariachi alternativo de todas mujeres que tienen algunas canciones especiales para empoderar a las mujeres, como la versión de René Gus de La Muchacha Alegre, que vamos a escuchar esa canción, y vamos a escuchar Un Sueño. 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

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Y de México, from Mexico, we'll go to Brazil. And this case, I choose two opposite, like two, like a sample from something very, very rural to something that is the Tropicalia and the biggest artist of these days. So we'll begin with Mestra Rosalía. This is the first album. I think she's maybe in her 80s. And this album is A Luz Que Me Ilumina, is like the light that gives me all this brightness. And this is, she used to sing while working in the tobacco fields in the 90s. And another

and Maria Bethania. You know, they are siblings, and this is like a reunion backed by a 14-piece band, so it's really going from the tobacco fields to a big production. And in this case, we're going to listen from them, Fe, which is faith. It's a very positive song about trying to push ourselves forward, nurturing our souls. 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We are on KGLP 91.7 FM Radio.

Wow, this was like being in one of these big concert arenas in Brazil, and these were Caetano Veloso and Maria Bethania performing in this last year's big production, in which the pair of siblings, the musical siblings, you'd say, it was a reunion backed with a 14-piece band. I think they sold more than 500,000 tickets all across Brazil, so it was really a big event in the musical scenario, also in their careers. So from Brazil, I want just to say, finish today's show. We'll go to listen to someone who can really transport you to a universe of calm and sensitivity. And so to end, we'll end this today's show with Amaya Miranda, who is a Basque guitarist and composer, producer, singer, songwriter, known for her poetry that transports you in this kind of universe of calm. This is Musical the Show, and my name is Cristina Bacin. I'll be back with my friends every Sunday from 7 to 8 p.m. on KGLP 91.7 FM, or online. 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Muchas gracias y los dejo escuchando esta preciosa canción cuyo título es Mientras vivas, brilla. As long as you live, shine. Muchas gracias.

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0: Remember when the Justice Department mistakenly published personal details and unredacted photos of dozens of survivors of Jeffrey Epstein's sexual abuse?
1: I found my own date of birth, my own phone number.
0: From WNYC in New York, this is On the Media. I'm Brooke Gladstone. For a reporter who's been on Epstein's trail for years, her beat is an ongoing quest for accountability.
2: There are huge pages of redactions that involve descriptions of activity by other possible co-conspirators.
0: Also this week, a former member of Trump's administration has a mysterious relationship with a guru-like figure.
3: The eccentric politics, the shifting positions, the unusual stances that this advice contained does match Tulsi Gabbard's own shape-shifting in many ways.
0: It's all coming up after this.
4: Live from NPR News in Washington, I'm Dan Ronan. President Trump is changing his approach to Iran, this in an effort to get Tehran to agree to his terms for a peace deal. NPR's Mara Liasson reports.
5: Months of bombing haven't worked to subdue Iran, and with no obvious face-saving off-ramp, the president is now turning to economic pressure. Trump is threatening a, quote, economic D-Day, saying there will be a crushing operation of sanctions to cripple Iran financially. It's unclear if he will back off that threat, as he has with other threats. Trump is also threatening economic action against any country giving Iran a lifeline. That would describe China, Iran's biggest oil customer. But in the past, Trump has been reluctant to press China with tough sanctions. Mara Liasson, NPR News.
4: Iran's President Masoud Pezeshkian says the memo of understanding that was agreed to between the United States and Iran is the best way to end the nearly six-month-old war. In a speech published by state-run media, he said the agreement was neither war nor peace. In Israel, the leading candidate running to unseat the Prime Minister Benjamin Netanyahu is speaking out against establishing a Palestinian state. NPR's Daniel Estrin has more from Tel Aviv.
6: The issue came up after the leader of an Arab political party in Israel said a Palestinian state already exists and called on Israel and the U.S. to recognize it. Supporting a Palestinian state is an unpopular position in the Israeli electorate. Centrist candidate Gadi Eisenkot said if he's elected in October, his government would not allow the establishment of a Palestinian state. But Eisenkot may need the Arab party's support to help unseat the prime minister. Separately, a chief rabbi of Israel late last week said there is no such thing as a Palestinian people. Daniel Estrin, NPR News, Tel Aviv.
4: The U.S. and Canada are now locked in a trade war, with President Trump imposing 50% tariffs on $20 billion worth of Canadian products, and Canada's Prime Minister Mark Carney is promising to match the tariffs dollar for dollar. On CNN, former Vice President Mike Pence said the escalation of trade hostilities between the two neighboring nations will pose risk for U.S. consumers.
7: I think the last thing we need right now, as our economy is getting back on its feet, is a trade war with Canada.
4: The rhetoric between the two nations increased over the weekend. Prime Minister Carney said Canada was attacked by the U.S., and President Trump said Canada is trying to get the benefits of statehood without being a state. Florida's Kyle Kirkwood won the checkered flag in Washington, D.C. today at the Freedom 250 Grand Prix race on the 1.7-mile road course through the streets of Washington, D.C. Speeds on the race course reached 200 miles per hour. This is NPR. The father of a U.S. sailor who was serving on board a record-long deployment aboard the aircraft carrier, the USS Abraham Lincoln, has been arrested by immigration authorities in Key West, Florida, and ICE plans to deport him. 48-year-old Luis Manuel Iveras was arrested as he was taking his car to be repaired. His wife told the AP he was living in the U.S. for 19 years and has a permit to work here. He is originally from Nicaragua. In a statement to NPR, the Homeland Security Department said he entered the U.S. illegally, and having a family member in the military is not a free pass to violate our nation's laws. Hawaii is facing down its second powerful storm in a week. The latest winds and rain have not had a catastrophic impact, but concern remains. Hawaii Public Radio's Bill Dorman reports some 6,600 people on the Big Island are without power.
8: Tropical Storm Moke is bringing winds and heavy rain to parts of Hawaii Island, but the storm is having less severe impact than feared. Governor Josh Green says that 5 to 10 inches of rain is still possible on the Big Island, but adds, quote, "We're getting a little bit more hopeful it'll be less." Crews are working to restore power to those who have lost it. Most of the outages are in the east and southeast parts of the Big Island, which is where concerns remain about the impact of further rain. A flood watch remains in effect in parts of the island through Monday afternoon. For NPR News, I'm Bill Dorman in Honolulu.
4: Senator Darlene Graham will face Congressman Ralph Norman in the South Carolina runoff on Tuesday. This is NPR.
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0: And I'm Brooke Gladstone. This August week, we're reaching into the archives to highlight the work of a couple of past masters of the deep dive, the kind of journalist who spends months, sometimes years, chipping away at sources and leads to finally emerge into the light with a story that blows your socks off. We'll start with Julie K. Brown, an investigative journalist at the Miami Herald and author of the Substack, The Epstein Files by Julie K. Brown, where she is continually covering the Epstein story. It was her series of articles in 2018 that revived Epstein's cold case and led to his arrest. When I spoke to her back in February of this year, it was just as the Justice Department had released a batch of documents related to Epstein's criminal case.
11: Many of Epstein's survivors have been publicly pushing for years to have these documents come out, but it took a law passed with near unanimous support in Congress to finally bring these documents to light.
12: Today we are producing more than 3 million pages, including more than 2,000 videos and 180,000 images.
0: Whereupon, then, Deputy Attorney General Todd Blanche announced the release of the documents in compliance with the Epstein Files Transparency Act.
12: A rigorous process was undertaken to protect victims against any clearly unwarranted invasion of their personal privacy.
0: Clearly not rigorous enough.
1: I found my own date of birth, my own phone number.
0: Epstein survivor Annie Farmer speaking on NBC.
1: But was also just really disturbed to see evidence of names of people that I knew did not want to be public.
0: There were also pictures.
13: Former Prince Andrew, seen in these photos, kneeling over an unidentified woman.
0: The Justice Department says it's been working to take down the files with personal details about Epstein's survivors. Meanwhile, the list of powerful men implicated in Epstein's files continues to grow.
14: Like Elon Musk, who seemingly planned visits to Epstein's island, and Trump's Commerce Secretary, Howard Lutnick.
15: Another very prominent person caught up in all this is Bill Gates.
16: The DOJ also posted, then temporarily removed without explanation, a spreadsheet of complaints made to the FBI, including unverified allegations about both President Trump and former President Bill Clinton.
0: About the February release, Julie K. Brown wrote that the FBI appears to have done a spectacular job of redacting whole pages of information, hiding the names of powerful men that Epstein associated with, while exposing the names of Epstein's survivors.
2: That is really not what was supposed to happen. The Epstein Files Transparency Act was passed with the purpose of the public being able to see how Epstein got away with these crimes for so many years. And a big piece of that is the interactions between the prosecutors back in 2007 and Epstein and his lawyers, and the trajectory of how did they come up with this lenient plea deal. And we can't see because the names of all the prosecutors, it's almost all of them redacted. They basically let him off the hook in Florida.
0: Basically off the hook, but he was charged with something, right?
2: Yeah, he was charged with solicitation of a minor for prostitution. And he did serve a year in the county jail, but he wasn't in the county jail because he got work release and he spent all day in his office. Later, we found out that he was even having young women come into his office so that he could have sex. So it wasn't much of a sentence. And to be honest with you, the charges that he would have faced would have put him in prison for life. So when we say he got off, considering that at the time they knew that he had raped about 40 girls.
0: There were grand jury transcripts, hundreds of pages of testimony that Miami U.S. Attorney Alex Acosta provided in 2019 to DOJ investigators. And it was Acosta who helped create that really lenient deal. So what else did you learn about Acosta?
2: Well, we know that Acosta was then appointed as labor secretary under Donald Trump. And there is quite a bit of documents in here about an investigation by the Justice Department. And Acosta was questioned by these DOJ investigators in 2020. And his answers to the questions are remarkable. This is probably the defining case of his career, yet he doesn't remember this, doesn't remember that. It's unfathomable that he said that he didn't know that there were so many victims. I mean, how could he have not known that? At one point, he is calling the victims women, and the investigator from the Justice Department had to take him to task and say, wait a minute, you keep saying women. These were 13 and 14-year-olds, right? There were so many nuances to the questioning and how he answered them that I think that that almost in itself tells a story.
0: And there were some missing binders of evidence, an 11-month gap in Acosta's incoming emails that coincided with the time frame that Epstein's deal was being negotiated. He blames that on a technical glitch.
2: Well, there were a lot of technical glitches, it seems, during this case. So these are the reasons why a lot of people are suspicious and skeptical of the way this case was handled back then, because now we're finding out that there were glitches, that there were constant reminders that Epstein had his finger on these prosecutors. He tried to get dirt on all of them. He investigated the police chief. He hired private investigators to follow the victims.
0: This is known.
2: This is all known. It was all part of my original series in the Miami Herald in 2018. Epstein had a playbook to basically try to corrupt everybody that he came in contact with in order to get away with his crimes.
0: Mm-hmm. So, Trump, we know he and Epstein were friends. There has been lots of speculation about whether the files would contain evidence of Trump's involvement in, or at least knowledge of, Epstein's crimes. Buried in the middle of this latest batch was a summary of one tip phoned into the FBI about Trump's involvement with Epstein's activities. Unverified, but horrifying. After this tip sheet was released, it mysteriously disappeared. After multiple outlets like Midas Touch and Bellingcat, which copied it, shared the tip sheet, it suddenly reappeared in the documents. The DOJ calls the accusations sensationalist and untrue. Sensationalist, yeah. But how would they know that it was untrue? It doesn't seem like the FBI ever followed up.
2: Look, anybody that is in law enforcement and does investigations knows that you get crazy tips. That doesn't mean you ignore them. If I ignored every crazy tip that I got as a journalist, I wouldn't be sitting where I am right now. And I'm not saying this tip involving Trump is true. That's not what I'm saying at all. But I'm saying it was up to the FBI and the Justice Department to nevertheless investigate them, no matter how strange they sounded. And I'll tell you why. I've interviewed a lot of these victims. They have been traumatized unbelievably. And some of their memories are twisted, okay? And this is why these cases are very hard to successfully prosecute, quite frankly. But especially if they were very young when they were sexually abused, their stories change. They remember things later that they didn't remember back then. They're traumatized. I have found that while parts of some of these women's stories didn't add up, the key parts of the story added up. And this is common. I've talked to FBI experts who interview children that have been abused, and they say this is very, very common that children misremember things. They say this happened here, and it didn't happen there. It happened somewhere else, things like that.
0: And you say that there were, 302 victim interviews, and in the papers there are no FBI notes. There are no transcripts of interviews. You can't see any evidence that they were addressed in any way?
2: No. I haven't found them yet. But remember, there are 3 million documents here. Sometimes I feel like we find things just by accident. But my guess is no. I just don't think they did. I never thought that authorities took this, with a couple of exceptions. The Palm Beach Police Department did their job, but the state attorney and the Justice Department completely failed these victims. And as a result of their real incompetence, hundreds of other young women and possibly even girls were subjected to sexual assault and rape.
0: Now, with regard to this tip sheet, you noted several similarities within these unverified accounts.
2: Well, one of the patterns that we're seeing is that at the time that Donald Trump and Jeffrey Epstein were chummy and doing a lot of partying together, there were these model parties. They were at Epstein's mansion in New York, and they were also at Mar-a-Lago. And we're learning every day new information about these parties, that Epstein is sending women to these model parties. Because remember, Epstein's a way of entrapping these girls and young women, at least in the early 90s, was to say, I'm going to make you famous. I know people in the modeling industry. You should go to this party at Mar-a-Lago. So, you know, some of these tips are from women that say, I went to a model party, either at Jeffrey Epstein's mansion or at Mar-a-Lago, and I was raped. My experience is most of these women who have had this horrible thing happen to them, they don't really want to come out about it because it subjects them to all kinds of ridicule. My experience is they're not making this stuff up. Now, are there people out there that are disturbed that are doing that? Probably. But that's my point. You still have to investigate.
0: What about Katie Johnson? That's a pseudonym.
2: Well, she had filed a lawsuit against Epstein and Trump in 2016, quite detailed. It included affidavits for two other people that supported her story, although those two people went by pseudonyms as well. And she was about to go public. She did do some media interviews, very few. Then there was a press conference called days before the 2016 election. She says that she had received threats, and she just backed out, and we have never really heard another thing about her since. So it's hard to know. There's some evidence that her story was possibly manipulated by political operatives who were anti-Trump in the run-up to the 2016 election. That, of course, hurt her credibility. But it's really important to know that just because some political operatives took advantage of her doesn't mean that her entire story was false.
0: She never said that she lied.
2: No.
0: And as you say, that's why we have the FBI.
2: That's right. And I don't see any evidence, by the way, that the FBI ever spoke to her.
0: Do you expect anything Trump-related will emerge from a million of these documents once you go through them?
2: I just don't think we're going to find out anything about him because I think that they were scrubbed. And I'm not saying he's guilty of anything. These files were probably scrubbed, so I don't think we're going to find out unless there was a mistake made. It was clear that that tips document, it was a mistake that they let that out because they grabbed it back right away.
0: It was too late, yeah.
2: That should be telling right there that they must have missed it.
0: In this recent release of papers, which I know you've been going through page by page, is there anything that you would direct listeners to that might affect what they think about this case or why they should think about it at all?
2: There is evidence of corruption on the part of public officials or former public officials. You know, maybe there are people that don't understand the case as well as I do. I know all these people, Epstein kind of emailed in code sometimes, but I could figure out what he's saying. And he had some of these people probably on his payroll in one way or another. And I'm seeing lots of evidence of that.
0: Some high-profile people lost their jobs. Maxwell is serving a 20-year prison sentence. In terms of accountability, to me, this seems like pretty weak tea with so many participants, so many dubious investigations. What about we as a public? How should we feel?
2: Right now, I think that everyone in the public should be writing every single one of their elected officials and demanding that this case not go away, that they stop politicizing it. This is a crime against children. And every single person in this country should be demanding that they start treating this case the way they should have in the beginning. And anybody who was involved or who helped Epstein by cutting him a deal needs to be looked at. All their bank accounts should be looked at. And the only way that that's going to happen is if the public demands it.
0: For many of our listeners, the worst facts of this story, the serial sexual assault, rape, sex trafficking of girls and young women, it's been known for a while. For listeners who have tuned this story out over the years, maybe because it's too awful, maybe because it involves such a vast group of powerful people, it almost feels like a conspiracy theory. What would you say is the importance in tuning back in?
2: Well, you know, that's a very good question because everybody, including myself, we're very exhausted from all the bad news that's happening right now in our country and in our world. You know, even myself, I sometimes have to just put the covers over my head because it's too much, you know, it's too loud, it's too disturbing. But I always get out of bed and I keep going because if we let this case slide and all the people that helped him get away with this slide, it means we don't care about the most vulnerable people in our society. And that, to me, goes against everything our country has stood for.
0: You say that you've been flooded with tips during the latest round of coverage. These are victims?
2: Some. They're mostly people. It's kind of cool in a way. There are all these, I don't know what you call them, citizen journalists or something. A lot of them are lawyers that are fascinated by this story, and they're all digging into the files because they're online. So one of the biggest tips I just got, somebody found an email. I'm not going to tell you what it is because I'm working on the story. They sent it to me, and I'm like, oh, my God. I'm getting a lot of people simply just sending me things that they see in the files. I welcome that because you never know. I might not have seen it. Everybody keep digging. Send me stuff.
0: What does it feel like to be focused on this story for so long? Does it drag you down?
2: You know, it does at times, but then I'm really excited today because I just discovered a bunch of stuff and I'm like, yes, yes, I thought that this person was doing something wrong, you know?
0: But what happens then? Earlier in this story, Epstein weaseled out of charges. Now you have a Justice Department that is highly unlikely to bring any charges unless they're Democrats. Do you see accountability around the corner?
2: I don't know. To be honest with you, you know, everybody says the lists and all these wealthy men that were involved. To me, I think the Justice Department should look at all these prosecutors back in Florida. Think about it. If they had put him in prison back then, we wouldn't be sitting here right now.
0: Right.
2: I think that's what's lost here. Going after the men, yes, we should do that too, but we shouldn't lose sight of the fact that we were failed by our criminal justice system years ago.
0: Julie, thank you very much.
2: Sure.
0: Julie K. Brown is an investigative journalist and writes the Substack, The Epstein Files by Julie K. Brown. This conversation first aired in February.
10: Coming up, when rumors were circulating about a guru-like figure who was influencing the former director of national intelligence, one reporter dug in.
0: This is On the Media.
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0: This is On the Media. I'm Brooke Gladstone.
10: And I'm Michael Loewinger. For some journalists, like Julie K. Brown, reporting out a single story for years and years becomes their life work, and they can accumulate deep sourcing on their chosen beat. For others, they'll drop into a story and get to work building their knowledge of a subject, like the Washington Post's John Swain did for his piece digging into the long-circulated rumors about Tulsi Gabbard and her relationship with a guru-like figure. The story came out in June, and it's a masterclass in careful reporting. As Director of National Intelligence, Gabbard presided over the nation's top intelligence agencies, including the CIA, the NSA, and the intelligence branch of the FBI. Her tenure was brief but embattled. During her time in office, Gabbard fired two career officers who found that Venezuela was not directing the criminal gang Tren de Aragua. She also revoked the security clearances of dozens of national security officers, some of whom had worked on the investigation of Russian interference in the 2016 election. And then, at the end of June, Tulsi Gabbard resigned. In addition to advising the president on things like Iran's nuclear capabilities, Gabbard regularly released tranches of declassified documents in reports with headlines like, quote, "New evidence uncovers Obama-directed creation of false intelligence report used to launch years-long coup to undermine President Trump and the American people." Also, this.
21: On my final day as Director of National Intelligence, I'm releasing never-before-seen communications and documents that expose exactly how Fauci worked with politicized career leadership in the intelligence community to suppress the truth about his actions, the virus's lab leak origins, and his role in directing U.S. funding for this dangerous research that caused immeasurable harm and countless lost lives.
10: The journalist Denby Fawcett, who has covered Tulsi Gabbard's political career for over 20 years, wrote in 2019 that, quote, "For as long as I have known Tulsi Gabbard, I now understand I have never known her and probably never will. So much of what she does seems to make sense only to her." John Swain's carefully reported story in the Washington Post, released in June, brought us one step closer to understanding the enigma that is Tulsi Gabbard. His investigation helps explain why, for instance, Gabbard has shape-shifted over the years, from liberal Democrat to Bernie Sanders ally to Trump insider. Why she's flip-flopped on same-sex marriage and war with Iran. As Swain uncovered, Gabbard's public persona may have been shaped and reshaped, in part, by a mysterious guru and his followers. John, welcome to the show.
3: Thanks for having me.
10: Tell us about how you got interested in this wild story.
3: I'd always been interested in Tulsi Gabbard because she has been such an unusual political figure. She's gone from being a socially conservative Democrat to a liberal Democrat and a Bernie Sanders ally to eventually being a MAGA Republican and Donald Trump appointee. And I'd been interested in some stories over the years in magazines like The New Yorker and New York Magazine and in some Hawaii publications about this faith group that she grew up in, the Science of Identity Foundation. But none of them had really gotten to the bottom of whether it mattered and whether Chris Butler, the founder, had any influence on her politics. She had always said he was her spiritual teacher, her guru. But there just seemed to be this lingering question of what exactly was their relationship. And so when she was nominated by Trump to be Director of National Intelligence, I thought I'd give it a go.
10: And to be clear, Tulsi Gabbard has definitively rejected any claims that Chris Butler has had any influence on her politics. She had this exchange with one of your Washington Post colleagues back in 2019.
5: For clarity purposes, Chris Butler, how would you describe?
18: He's one of my spiritual teachers.
5: One of your spiritual, what does that mean?
18: One who provides spiritual guidance.
5: Has he been a mentor politically or is it just spiritually?
18: No, not at all.
10: Talk about the Science of Identity Foundation and Chris Butler. What are their beliefs?
3: Chris Butler, in the late 60s, dropped out of the University of Hawaii and fell in with the Hare Krishna movement, which was just then beginning. And he quickly accumulated a group of followers, devotees. He was charismatic and good-looking and a good speaker. And that grew into this organization that he called the Science of Identity Foundation. And spiritually, it is a sort of offshoot of the Hare Krishna movement. And it's interested in chanting and yoga and diet and morals.
22: So what is your essence? You are the life force, the spirit soul, only temporarily in the body, using the body. Aham Brahmasmi, I am Brahman, I am spirit, I am not matter.
3: Chris Butler himself has a really unusual politics. It doesn't really fit on the left-right spectrum. He's very much into environmentalism and anti-capitalism, but he's against abortion and against same-sex marriage and homosexuality. So lectures that Chris Butler gave to his followers in the 80s and 90s that I saw were very anti-gay people, very anti-Muslims. And former members I actually spoke with recalled that when they went to schools associated with the Science of Identity Foundation, they would be expected to listen to recordings of Chris Butler's lectures. And several of them actually noted their surprise as they sort of thought back about how explicit and kind of disgusted Chris Butler's lectures were when talking about gay people.
23: Because they have no logic in their explanations that it's somehow normal or that it's clean or that it's not sinful, that a man is having sex with a man or a woman with a woman, they must convert us by force.
3: And he also has, from reading his lectures, quite sort of wild conspiratorial views on other things, including sometimes the intelligence services and intelligence agencies. So that was the kind of environment and the kind of teachings that were going on in this group when Tulsi Gabbard's parents became members in the early 80s.
10: Okay, so he has these sort of idiosyncratic beliefs. But why then do some former members say that he is a cult leader?
3: Former members say that actually behind the scenes, there's a more troubling side to the organization, and that is that Chris Butler demands complete obedience from his devotees. He demands complete secrecy. They have to serve him and work for free in his kitchens and provide him with all sorts of things, and that he controls major life decisions, that he tells people who they should marry and when and things like that. And so this is very much not what's publicly stated by the organization, and they definitely dispute characterizations of a cult.
10: Some former members reportedly had said that they would die for him.
3: Right back at the start of his sort of guruship, there were reports in the Hawaii press about that kind of thing. And yes, indeed, a couple of devotees said they would do anything for him. And a reporter said, even kill yourselves. And they said, yes.
10: The main source in your piece is a woman named Rebecca Salzberg. You first spoke to her back in 2024. She was a member of the Science of Identity Foundation and worked on several of Tulsi Gabbard's congressional campaigns. When you first spoke to her, Salzberg told you that Gabbard's ideas and political path were 100% her own and that they were not shaped at all by her guru, Chris Butler. Then, 9 months later, Salzberg got back in touch with you and her story had changed. What did she say?
3: She said that she hadn't really told me the full story last time and that things were more complicated, that she had fallen out badly with Science of Identity Foundation over quite separate issues of the way they handled allegations of abuse within the organization. But I think that and her disenchantment with Tulsi Gabbard moving far to the right politically had led her to sort of come forward and correct the record, to correct what she told me before. And that was that Chris Butler was involved, according to Rebecca. We talked, we messaged for a couple of weeks, and something that I asked her prompted her to check an old email account. And in that email account, she found dozens of documents containing guidance for Tulsi Gabbard when she was in Congress. And according to Rebecca, these documented the guidance and the directives that Chris Butler gave Gabbard.
10: Yeah, the question you asked her was, do you know what Nine Aisles is? What is Nine Aisles and what did this lead unlock for you?
3: That's right. So about 9 months earlier, deep within a company document that was related to someone I thought was in the Science of Identity Foundation and connected to Gabbard was an email address, and it was at nineaisles.com. And when I asked Rebecca, she said, well, yes, that's the email domain used by Chris Butler's office to send out these sort of political memos. She said, in fact, I got lots of emails from Nine Aisles addresses when I was working for Tulsi Gabbard and when I was working on projects for Chris Butler.
10: And so you gain access to this massive trove of emails. What did you find exactly?
3: These documents were quite strange. They were, first of all, encrypted. So they had to be decrypted, and Rebecca gave me the key that was needed to do that. But they were emailed from this anonymous address with pretty much no comment attached to them, and they were unattributed in the document themselves. There was no title saying who was talking. They were essentially transcripts, it seemed, of someone talking, sometimes talking to Tulsi Gabbard, sometimes saying things that Tulsi Gabbard should do. It was clear that it was Tulsi Gabbard who was on the receiving end, because often there would be references to TG and to things that made it clear that it was her, you know, speeches she was planning to give or committees she was on. But the speaker giving those directives and sometimes giving very harsh criticism was unnamed. And when I asked Rebecca, who is the speaker? She was kind of amused that I would even ask and said, well, it's Chris Butler. Obviously, he is the only one who could have talked to Tulsi Gabbard that way. He's the only one who tells any of them what to do.
10: If it was, in fact, Chris Butler, and you make a pretty compelling case in the piece that it was him, why wouldn't he use his name? It's his organization. He's calling the shots. Why the internal anonymity?
3: So the answer to that question kind of appears in the documents themselves sometimes. It comes across very clearly that he and Tulsi Gabbard are aware of how it might look if she was known to be the disciple of this eccentric guru, that, as he put it in one document, everything I've taught, all my lectures, everything will be put on you. And so, according to Rebecca, that's one of the reasons why he wanted complete secrecy around this, why there was no attribution in case these documents ever did become public, so that they could basically be deniable.
10: These documents, they span the years of 2011 to 2018, during which Tulsi served her first two terms in Congress. After getting this trove of documents, you began the arduous process of trying to figure out how the advice Tulsi Gabbard was receiving from this advisor may have affected her behavior while she was in office. Can you give some examples of moments when you found Gabbard appearing to do exactly what she had been told to do?
3: I found a memo from 2014 in which this speaker was telling her that the US needed to essentially punish countries whose citizens had been going out to the Middle East and fighting for Islamic State. your listeners will probably remember that was an issue at the time. And this speaker thought that countries such as that should lose their benefits that the State Department gives them in terms of visitors to the U.S. not needing visas. And he said that Tulsi Gabbard should propose this. And the speaker says, get it started in the morning. You need to be the leader in this regard. Don't dick around. Hmm. And what I found when I compared the date of that to what Tulsi Gabbard was doing around that time was that she indeed released a statement the following day calling for this policy. And a week after that, she introduced a bill in the House of Representatives to do it.
5: You have also written about Gabbard's proposal to improve medical care for veterans, which appeared to align with another directive that she got from this anonymous advisor.
3: That's right. Also in 2014, there was a crisis in veterans' health care. There were backlogs and veterans were not getting care as quickly as they should have been. And this unnamed speaker, this advisor to Tulsi Gabbard, was saying that she needed to propose a new policy that meant veterans could get care anywhere and be reimbursed by the government, and they shouldn't have to get approval first. They could just go in, get treated, and get reimbursed. And the speaker tells Tulsi, actually put forward legislation, get it done. And in the following weeks, Tulsi Gabbard wrote an op-ed in the Honolulu Star Advertiser calling for this policy, but she actually omitted this detail that pre-approval shouldn't be necessary. I got hold of an email in which Chris Butler's top aide said, quote, he was pissed she didn't say that they should get private care without pre-approval. And then a month later, Tulsi Gabbard introduces a bill in the House that does include that detail.
5: So that's yet more evidence that the unnamed person in the transcript was likely Chris Butler. In a memo from October 2015 labeled CNN Wolf Blitzer Talking Points Final, she received advice on how to respond to the fact that she had been asked by Democratic leadership not to attend a presidential debate. The advisor in that transcript said, it's not a boo-hoo, I don't get to go to the party situation, Wolf. That's the line being delivered to her. And here's what Tulsi said during the interview she ended up having with Wolf Blitzer.
4: But really, Wolf, that's really the issue here. The issue here is not about me saying, boo-hoo, I'm going to miss the party.
3: My colleague Aaron Schaefer and I kind of painstakingly went through 32 of these documents that were specifically marked as talking points for interviews that Tulsi Gabbard was due to give. And we went through the videos and the transcripts and found that 24 times she used phrases from these documents almost verbatim. And the other 8 times she used ideas from them, if not the actual phrases themselves. And throughout this trove of documents, there's a real concern and preoccupation with how she appears on TV, whether she's sort of smiling, whether she's doing a strange sort of tick with her eyes that the advisor gets angry about. And all of that really seems to be part of a plan to raise her national profile and have her run for president one day.
5: You note in the piece that the advisor describes her as chicken shit or mealy-mouthed. What was going through your mind as you're sort of seeing this behind the scenes shaping of a public official?
3: I think what struck me was that this seemed to be a very unusual advisor-politician relationship. You know, politicians obviously have advisors, they have informal people that they trust to give them tips and talking points. But I had never known of a public official, like a member of Congress, being sort of dressed down in this way and insulted and spoken to quite demeaningly, like someone was basically in charge of them. And as you said, she's insulted for things she's said in statements, for appearances she's made on TV. It's suggested to her that she apologized to cable news anchors for having been bad on their shows, and even sometimes for allowing criticism from commenters to stay unanswered on her Facebook page. She's sort of yelled at, if you like, by this advisor.
5: Coming up, the second half of my conversation with John Swain, in which we get into the mechanics of long-form reporting.
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0: Syria was another subject that came up in many of the memos that you got a hold of. This was during the Syrian civil war when the Bashar al-Assad regime tried to brutally crush a popular uprising leading to a 14-year conflict. The person behind those memos said, quote, "The CIA is the one that started this thing." You found it striking that such deep suspicion of U.S. intelligence appeared to have been fed to someone who would later coordinate the nation's top intelligence agencies, including the CIA. Tell me about Chris Butler's stance on Syria and Assad and how that may have influenced Gabbard's positions.
1: Chris Butler, throughout his lectures, is unmistakably sort of anti-U.S. intervention overseas. He was the son of a radical left-wing physician who, when he was a child, his father was a prominent anti-Vietnam War activist and was sort of known for his politics. And Butler suspected that his home when he was growing up was bugged. He said that the CIA and other agencies were trying to control people with mind control and that they were also trying to infiltrate the Hare Krishna movement. Chris Butler thought that the sort of agitation for a war with Iran was wrong and that U.S. intervention in Syria during that civil war was wrong as well. And we see in these memos a steady stream of advice, often very forceful, to Tulsi Gabbard to oppose U.S. intervention overseas. And Tulsi Gabbard is known for having sort of carved out that policy position herself when she was in Congress. It was one of her biggest, you might say, signature stances that the U.S. intervention in Syria was wrong and that the U.S. should stop interfering overseas.
0: In the memos, the advisor is saying things like the CIA is the one that started this war in Syria, which is a more extreme position and theory than what we see from Tulsi Gabbard.
1: It's interesting. This is an example of where for several years, Tulsi Gabbard seems to be a bit more restrained than the advice that she was receiving. She, at that time and in the kind of following months and years, would say that the CIA had been wrong to arm Syrian rebels and to interfere and to get involved and to make this situation worse. But I found that actually toward the end of her time in Congress in 2019, when she was running for president, she did go just about as far as that slightly wild claim from the advisor. She was on Stephen Colbert's show in 2019 and basically said that, yes, back in 2011, the CIA had begun this, what she called regime change war.
2: There are two things we need to address in Syria. One is a regime change war that was first launched by the United States in 2011, covertly led by the CIA.
1: It's a pretty left field statement, given that it was a civil war that everyone knows the U.S. did then intervene to prop up some people in it. But to claim that the CIA actually started it is something else.
0: You also found in that trove of documents a literal directive to tweet from Gabbard's account about the plight of Kurdish fighters in Kobane. Shortly after Gabbard appears to receive this directive, she posts that tweet verbatim.
1: That's right. This was actually an unusual example in that it was sent directly and unencrypted to Tulsi Gabbard's personal email account. And she gets an email from a woman that we understand to have been Chris Butler's top aide, subject in caps, important to do, and then must tweet around 9 a.m. And it had language that the aide said was approved, and Tulsi Gabbard's account posts it verbatim. And another email says that she should send follow-up tweets that tag senior administration officials because, quote, he'd like them to see the video. And he is not mentioned, as usual. And sure enough, Tulsi Gabbard did go ahead and send follow-up tweets tagging senior people in the administration with this video of victims in Syria.
0: I understand that Tulsi Gabbard has denied that Chris Butler played this advisor role in her life. He's done the same. Did you uncover any clues as to why Tulsi Gabbard would want to go along with this kind of behavior? Aren't politicians kind of egotistical and, you know, don't many of them have a kind of I always know right attitude about their behavior? Why would a public official want to be directed and pushed around like this?
1: Well, I'd love to talk to Tulsi Gabbard about this question. She didn't respond to my questions. And I don't know. I don't know her mind. But Rebecca and others who have experience of Chris Butler point out that when they are initiated by Butler as disciples, as his disciples, they essentially pledge allegiance to him

0: and obedience to him and that they will follow what he says. And again, this is something that the Science of Identity Foundation disputes. They say that's not how the guru relationship actually works and people are free to make their own minds up. But that's certainly the explanation I get from Rebecca and former members, that in all aspects of their life, they ultimately had to answer to Chris Butler and do what he said. And so Tulsi Gabbard, in her job, it just happened to be that she was a politician and she knew to do what he told her to do.
1: You note that in the memos that you received, the unnamed speaker was very interested in Donald Trump's candidacy in 2016.
0: He, in memos even before Donald Trump was running for president, said that the government needed to think, quote, America first, which, you know, we all know now is something that Donald Trump has pushed very hard on. In another memo about the crime problem in some inner cities, this advisor called for occupying them with a National Guard, which Donald Trump obviously did more recently. And so this advisor, I should say, one thing that comes through in the memos is they're a keen viewer of Fox News. And we know that is also true of Donald Trump. And there's definitely overlap in the politics of this advisor, who may be Chris Butler, and Trump. And so it does help make sense, I think, of why Tulsi Gabbard made this shift from Democrat to MAGA Republican.
1: There are two questions that you ask yourself in this piece. Had a reclusive guru been secretly trying to steer Tulsi Gabbard's actions as a public official? And could that shed light on the improbable arc traced by one of the most unconventional, enigmatic shapeshifters in modern American politics? So what answers did you come to by the end of your reporting?
0: I think on the first, we present a large amount of evidence pointing to Chris Butler being the unnamed advisor. We can't say decisively because the group denies it and the memos are unattributed. And on the second, I am more confident in being able to say that I think whoever this person was advising, whether it was Chris Butler or his right-hand man, the eccentric politics, the shifting positions, the unusual stances on various different things that this advice contained does match Tulsi Gabbard's own shape-shifting in many ways. And so I think it does help us understand why she was such an unusual member of Congress and DNI and might continue to be if she returns to politics after this.
1: A lot of politicians have been accused of having someone behind the scenes influence them, like spouses or senior advisors or religious leaders. I'm thinking of the role that Nancy Reagan was said to have played during Reagan's presidency, or Vice President Dick Cheney during George W. Bush's presidency, or concerns that John F. Kennedy would listen to the Pope over the American people because he was Catholic. This fear or suspicion that someone unelected is pulling the strings is not in and of itself new or unique to Tulsi Gabbard. Why is this story in your mind different? Why did you feel it was so important to spend years working on it?
0: I think those examples you give, they all had factors that make them different from this story. So Dick Cheney was the duly elected vice president of the country. I think everyone expects presidential spouses to be giving the president private counsel at times. But the difference here is that Tulsi Gabbard explicitly denied that this person was influencing her politics because there was concern. And so if he is, or if he was, that contradicts what she said publicly. And I think the fact that these allegations by former members of his group have been made about how he treats people, how he expects people to give him complete obedience and secrecy, and to kind of protect the fact of his influence from public view, that made me determined to find whether he really was influencing her and whether this was a secret that she was keeping from people. And her elevation to Director of National Intelligence, overseeing some of the most powerful agencies in the government, I think made that question even more important.
1: Obviously, there's a lot we don't know about Gabbard's relationship with Chris Butler, especially during her time as Director of National Intelligence. Are there any other big questions you'd still like answered?
0: I think the big question I would like answered by Tulsi Gabbard and by Chris Butler's group, the Science of Identity Foundation, is having now read our piece, presumably, and having now seen the sort of weight of evidence that we present, is it still their position that Chris Butler didn't advise Tulsi Gabbard on politics and, in fact, that these memos were from other people? Or do they want to correct anything that they said to us?
1: Well, I really hope you one day score an interview with him or get closer to answering that question, because this was just such tremendous and enthralling reporting. John, thanks so much for coming on the show.
0: Thanks for having me.
1: John Swain is an investigative reporter at the Washington Post. The story we were discussing is titled Tulsi Gabbard, Her Guru, and the Mysterious Messages That Help Shape Her Political Career. That's it for this week's show. On the Media is produced by Molly Rosen, Rebecca Clark-Callender, and Candace Wong, with help from Ella Walsh. Travis Mannin is our video producer.
2: Our technical director is Jennifer Munson, with engineering from Jared Paul. 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

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For today's show, I have chosen a variety of modern Arabic songs, from mellow to lively, and from the Eastern Mediterranean to Western North Africa. We begin in Lebanon with Wael Kfouri and Kelma Bteshro, Every Time It Shines. 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

This is Radio Maqam. That was Ana Ult, I Said, from Egypt's Hamada Hilal. Before that, it was Pop Queen, Nancy Ajram, and Ahwinos, Yes and a Half. And we started in Lebanon with Wael Kfouri and Kilma Btishruq, Every Time It Shines. Next, we go to Diana Haddad and Ba'd Ayunak, After Your Eyes.

You are listening to Radio Maqam. We started this set with Diana Haddad and Ba'd Ayunak, After Your Eyes. Next, we heard Ihsas Fazi'a, Terrible Feeling, from Muhammad Hamai. Then it was Sabir al-Ruba'i and Tunisian folk classic Sidi Mansour. And finally, it was Habbaytak, I Loved You, from Nawal al-Zughbi. We continue with a duet from Fadl Shakir and Yara, Akhidni Ma'ak, Take Me With You.

This is Radio Maqam. That was Wael Jassar and Albi Msallim, My Heart Surrendered. Before that we heard Dalli Ma'i, Stay With Me, from Asi Al-Hallani. And we started with Akhidni Ma'ak, Take Me With You, a duet from Fadl Shakir and Diara. That brings us to the end of another edition of Radio Maqam on Public Radio. I leave you with Muhammad Munir and Hikaytu Hikaya, his story. Thank you for joining me on our caravan to culture. I'm Bashar Barazi. Have a great week. See you on the air.

0: want to age like fine wine? Don't turn up the heat. This is Sandrit Singla with the lowdown on science. Rising temperatures don't just melt glaciers. They stress our bodies, specifically gut and immune systems. Heat also warms the ocean waters, which fuels growth of deadly waterborne bacteria. Why is that bad? As we age, our bodies handle heat less effectively, leaving us more vulnerable to infections. Subhajit Roy and team at UC Irvine tested the combined effects of heat and aging on mice infected with waterborne bacteria. Compared to young mice, older mice had more intestinal barrier damage and immune dysfunction. Just like fine wine, you'll want to stay cool. It could be the key to staying healthy.
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We continue with another hour of Radio Maqam. 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

This is Radio Maqam. That was Intamin, Who Are You? From Egyptian Anghaam. And we started in Yemen with Ahmed Fathi and Layla, A Night. Next, we go to Muhammad Munir and Salatun Fi Sirri Wa Jahri, A Prayer.

You are listening to Radio Maqam. That was Abdullah Ruwaishid and Samt al-Wada', The Silence of Farewell. And before that it was Salatun fi Sirri wa Gahri, A Prayer from Muhammad Munir. Now we go to Emirati, Ahlam al-Shamsi, and Bab al-Layl, Night's Door.

This is Radio Maqam. We started this set with Bab al-Layl, Night's Door, from Ahlam al-Shamsi. And then we heard Atuhibbuni, Do You Love Me, from Iraqi, Qadim al-Sahir. That brings us to the end of another edition of Radio Maqam on Public Radio. I leave you with African Amina Fakhit and Ya Sakin Wust Galbi, You Occupy My Heart. Thank you for joining me on our caravan to culture. I'm Bashar Barazi. Have a great week. See you on the air.

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I'm your station manager, Tom Maxidon. 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But don't worry, because we're saving the best, but changing some of the rest with new additions like the following show called Space Age Luau. And yeah, this is kind of a show that may seem like it's from outer space. It's an audio tour through time and around the world where palm trees sway. And it's an upbeat, eclectic global program breaking the old tiki music mold. 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

gentlemen, welcome aboard Paradise Airwaves. This is your captain speaking. Our destination today is the Spacey Luau at Cardwell's Cove, where the forecast today is 100% clear skies and good vibes. We know you have a choice when you're on the radio dial, and we thank you for joining us here at Paradise Airwaves as we prepare for landing at Cardwell's Cove. So on behalf of your flight crew, just sit back, relax, and enjoy the flight.

Aloha, friends. Hello, hello, hello, and welcome. You have arrived to the warm tropical shores of Cardwell's Cove. I am your host, Adrian Cardwell, and you have arrived just in time for the Space Age Luau. Cardwell's Cove is a production of WXOXLP in Louisville, Kentucky. Well, friends, I am so excited to have you here. I hope you've had a great week since we were last together. I have, as I always do, an audio journey in store for you. I hope you're ready for a little bit of rest and relaxation. Some cool vibes, good vibes. Hope you got your refreshments at hand and you are ready for the Space Age Luau to commence here. I'm going to kick it off. Actually, I'm going to share. I got some really cool tracks in store for you here today, including one that is a new track that off of an upcoming album that I'm very excited to share with you a little bit later. And I've just been low-key obsessed with this song since I heard it a week or so ago. But I'll play that for you later in the show. But we're going to kick off the Space Age Luau here with a really cool groovy number. This is a newer track. This is by Marco Benevento and Dream Crease. This is I Can't Control This Bliss to kick off the Space Age Luau here today.

Well, there you have it, friends. That is the first set here at the Space Age Luau at Cardwell's Cove. I am your host, Adrian Cardwell. Hope you're having a good time here today and you're enjoying our little audio adventure together. Let's take a look at the tracks that we played here in the first set. We kick it off with I Can't Control This Bliss. That was by Marco Benevento and Dream Crease. Followed by a kind of a cool, groovy take on the Jackson 5 classic Never Can Say Goodbye. That was Out of Japan by Takeru Muraoka. Then we had Ariadne with a New Street Adventure with their track Didn't I? Followed by Can't Stop Me Now. That was by Syl Johnson and Shama. And then we wrapped it up there with Beach Music. That was by Embers to round out the first set here today. All right, friends. Well, we're going to swim right through the shores over into the second set here today. I've got some Doris Day ahead. Connie Francis. Y'all know I love some Connie Francis. She's going to bring us some high drama. But to set the stage here for the second set, here is the great Dean Martin. Dino, OG Rat Pack member. This is his take on Sway to kick off the second set of the Space Age Luau here at Cardwell's Cove.

In countries around the world, LGBTQI plus people face violence and oppression simply because of who they love or who they are. Rainbow Railroad is an international human rights organization that helps them get to safety. 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Well, all right, friends. I told you Connie Francis was going to bring the drama, y'all. Boy, howdy, did she indeed. Oh, my goodness. All right, so taking a look at the tracks that we played here in the second set, we kicked it off with Sway by Dean Martin, followed by Bobby Darin and his take on Nature Boy, followed by Al Martino and Spanish Eyes. See, it's a little bit of a theme that was sort of emerging here. Then we had Engelbert Humperdinck with Quando, Quando, Quando, followed by Doris Day and Whatever Will Be, Que Sera, Sera. And then we wrapped it up there with the drama Kiss of Fire, Beso de Fuego. And that was by Connie Francis to round out the second set here today. Well, Carver's Cove is a production of WXOX in Louisville, Kentucky. Please do surf an internet wave over to artxfm.com and check out all of the fabulous programming that comes to you from the studios at Art FM. Well, here we are. We have reached that point in our flight together when I must begin our initial descent. So please do put your seat backs and tray tables into their fully upright and locked position as we prepare for landing. I do have a few more tracks here that will get us all the way to the top of the hour, including a very special number that I'm going to share with you here. This is a brand new track by Michelle Undegeocello. Haven't heard any music from them in a while, so I was very excited to hear this track. This is off of an upcoming album of duets that's being released. This is a track that is sort of reggae-inspired, and it's a take on a Human League classic. This is, to kick off the final set here today, Don't You Want Me, and this is a duet with Cat Power to kick off the final set here at Cardwell's Cove.

Well, there you have it, friends. That is one more journey to Cardwell's Cove in the books. I have been your host, Adrian Cardwell. Hope you had a good time here at the Space Age Luau. Thought it would be fun to end with a couple of cool classic beach tracks there to round out the show today. But let's take a quick look at the tracks that we did play in that final set. We kicked it off with that fabulous new cover by Michel Indegio Cello with Cat Power, that duet with Don't You Want Me, that wonderful take on the Human League classic track, followed by Ben E. King with Ecstasy. Then we had Vive L'Amour, and that was by Dickie Doo and the Don'ts. And then, yes, those two classic 60s beach tracks, Groovin' by the Young Rascals. Then Wouldn't It Be Nice, that was, of course, by the Beach Boys off of their classic, iconic album, Pet Sounds, to round out the Space Age Luau here at Cardwell's Cove today. Hope you had a great time. It has been my delight and my pleasure to be with you. Thank you so much for tuning in wherever you are listening from. Please do follow along on the silliness and shenanigans that I post over at the Cardwell's Cove Facebook page, or you can follow me over on Instagram at Adrian Cardwell. But for now, it is time for me to scoot on out of here, but do not touch that dial. There is more amazing programming coming up next here at the top of the hour. Got one more track that'll get us all the way to the top of the hour. This is a great take on one of my favorite tracks of all time, Caravan. This one features the saxophone and Gordon Jenkins. Until next time, friends, be good to yourselves and each other, and we'll see you right back here soon on the shores of Cardwell's Cove for another Space Age Luau. Adios.

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0: have heard so many empty words coming from so many capitals, including Washington, that if Fedorov says, oh, Donald Trump likes me, or Elon Musk likes me, or J.D. Vance says I'm a good guy, that's just not going to be enough.
1: Well, Vitaly, thank you for joining us on The Global Story. It's always our pleasure when you come in and spend some time with us.
0: Thank you very much.
1: 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And this exchange caught our ear.
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1: 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Thanks again to Vitaly Shevchenko from BBC Monitoring. And that's it from The Global Story today. 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

0: huge international impact.
1: Since Uruguay's referendum in 2004, 30 other countries have enshrined the right to water in their constitutions. And in 2010, the United Nations General Assembly officially recognized access to water and sanitation as a human right.
0: It is a human right because without water, there is no life. Just like air is a human right because without air, there is no life. Whether you have money or not, you must have access to it because your life depends on it.
1: Carmen Sosa is retired now, but remains a member of Uruguay's Commission for the Defense of Water and Life. She was talking to me, Grace Livingstone, for Witness History.
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This is your KGLP morning weather forecast. For the Gallup area, expect partly sunny skies with a 20% chance of showers and thunderstorms. West wind 5 to 10 miles per hour, a high of 90 and a low of 55 degrees. For Windrock, partly sunny with a 30% chance of showers. Northwest wind 5 to 8 miles per hour and a high of 87. And for the Grants area, mostly sunny skies with a 20% chance of showers. West wind around 5 miles per hour and a high of 91 degrees.

0: $50 tariffs on the U.S. beginning September 8th, but we're waiting on details for just what those retaliatory tariffs will look like. In Washington, I'm Kimberly Adams with the Marketplace Morning Report. 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

know anyone on the res without electricity? I hear that the Nebekea be her one be a tinnish clisto, be the Haloniki bells and Gallup Solar meets every other Wednesday to educate, promote, and install solar systems. Beshlechi, Bithyait, it do be a tinnish clisbe, a dindin, sat down a siniki, the car in his cup. Hojont ahujit ego, shandin nai lahi, bo disa. 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Be asaha le tomo thaki chiko ne bodish a tano siniki hojon shandi nai lahi be tano siniki gallupsolar.org be nash ka to be nispea do zindo le or you can call 505-728-9246. Thank you. Ashaat.

This is your KGLP morning weather forecast. For the Gallup area, expect partly sunny skies with a 20% chance of showers and thunderstorms. West wind 5 to 10 miles per hour, a high of 90 and a low of 55 degrees. For Windrock, partly sunny with a 30% chance of showers. Northwest wind 5 to 8 miles per hour and a high of 87. And for the Grants area, mostly sunny skies with a 20% chance of showers. West wind around 5 miles per hour and a high of 91 degrees.

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This is your KGLP morning weather forecast. For the Gallup area, expect partly sunny skies with a 20% chance of showers and thunderstorms. West wind 5 to 10 miles per hour, a high of 90 and a low of 55 degrees. For Windrock, partly sunny with a 30% chance of showers. Northwest wind 5 to 8 miles per hour and a high of 87. And for the Grants area, mostly sunny skies with a 20% chance of showers. West wind around 5 miles per hour and a high of 91 degrees.

Felix Mendelssohn instructed the players of his string octet to put aside their notions of chamber music and embrace this work from a symphonic perspective. All the fortes, all the pianissimos must be strictly, strictly observed. All the better to paint a picture of a blustery autumn night with leaves skittering across darkened lanes. Streaks of cloud and veils of mist brightening o'er us hover. Air stirs the brake, the rushes shake, and all our pomp is over. From APM, American Public Media, this is Performance Today. I'm Valerie Kaler. This Faustian scherzo and the rest of Mendelssohn's octet on the way. The composer of this music might best be remembered for what he did with music by a completely different composer. I'm talking about Alfredo Casella, 20th century Italian musician. In 1939, he organized a revival of music by a guy named Antonio Vivaldi. Casella turned Vivaldi from a relative unknown into a superstar. And meanwhile, his own music rarely got played much outside his own country. Here, pianist Sarah Davis Buchner plays a pair of etudes by unsung hero Alfredo Casella.

0: Gallup's recycling drop-off hours will be Monday through Saturday, 9 a.m. to 1 p.m. and from 2 to 6 p.m. for Larry Bryan Mitchell Recreation Center, 701 Montoni Boulevard, and at Joe Vargas Memorial, Ford Canyon Park, 908 East Buena Vista. Also, the RSW Transfer Station, 107 Hasler Valley Road, will be open Monday through Saturday from 7 a.m. to 4:30 p.m. For more information, you may call 505-863-1212.
1: Pianist Sarah Davis Buchner was warming up before a concert at a university in Victoria, British Columbia. She was using one of the piano professor's studios, and she saw tons and tons of piano music collections on the shelves. Now, Buchner loves to warm up by sight reading, playing a piece she hasn't seen before. So she took a book off the shelf and opened to a piece by someone named Federico Longas. She played through it and loved it. She decided right then she was going to learn more about Longas and actually became quite a champion of his work. Spanish pianist and composer Federico Longas studied with Enrique Granados. And like his teacher, Longas wove Spanish rhythms and dances into his classical compositions. Buchner says the music we're about to hear is a big, splashy Spanish piano piece. Wonderful, colorful, exuberant, lovely, and very accessible. Here's Sarah Davis Buchner at the Irving Levin Performance Hall at All Classical Radio in Portland, Oregon. She's playing Aragon by Federico Longas.

From APM, American Public Media, this is Performance Today. I'm Valerie Kaler. This past weekend, my sweetheart and I did a little forest bathing. Now, to clarify, this has nothing to do with bubbles and shower caps. Instead, it's about immersing yourself in the atmosphere of the forest.

not just hiking through the woods, but soaking it all in. The way the dappled light splashes onto the path, or how one tenacious sunbeam pierces through the otherwise dim canopy. The songs of countless birds, the whispering of leaves, mossy paths, deer and frogs and squirrels. It was magical. On the way this hour, music for winds and piano that imagines an enchanted day in the forest. A Day in the Forest of Dreams by Billy Childs. It's on the way from Round Top, Texas. Right now, a set of variations Childs wrote for Wind Quintet. The Dorian Wind Quintet commissioned this piece in celebration of their 40th anniversary. They wanted to mark the occasion and honor the tradition of music for winds. They gave five different composers a theme by Anton Reicha and asked them to run with it. Here's Billy Childs' contribution.

0: I'm Valerie Kaler. 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
1: Welcome to Deer Tracks. I'm Strider, and I'm going to begin this program with Gerald Primo Sr. from his Canyon Record release from 2006 called Voice of a Dakota Harmonized Healing Songs. I'm going to play the final track, Four Peyote Songs with Gourd and Drum.

Hey, hey, hey, hey, hey, hey, hey, hey, hey, hey, hey, hey, hey, hey, hey, hey, hey, hey, hey, hey, hey, hey, hey, hey, hey, hey, hey, hey, hey, hey, hey, hey, hey, hey, hey, hey, hey, hey, hey, hey, 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
1: Ada wind ingish nalso sa hadele dot need. 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
1: Yat-A, I'm Navajo Nation Vice President Rochelle Montoya. 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You're not alone. 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Research shows Native American communities face higher rates of diabetes than any other ethnic group. 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

And welcome back from Gerald Primo Sr. with four Peyote songs from Voice of a Dakota to begin the program. And then from Delbert Pominy, four Peyote songs from Sacred Medicine Guide Us Home. And then from Delbert Pominy with my old friend Thomas Duran Jr., four Peyote songs from Connections to Mother Earth. I played two tracks from that same CD. And then a couple full tracks from Louis Gaunny and one that got cut out. But from Black Cedar Hills, I played Spears and Talismans. And then Meditate with a short clip of Fires of Our Ancestors in between. So, 91.7 FM, KGLP Gallup. I do love public radio. By the way, if you love public radio, really carefully consider your vote in November. I'll just say that much. Okay, let's begin with this next hour with Najawan, Chasing the Westing Sun, Then Timeless.

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That was the R. Carlos Nakai Quartet. Would never have played this particular CD, and it's quite impressive, that last track. At least I thought so. But Beauty in the Eye of the Beholder. Okay, began the set with a couple from Najawan, Chasing the Westing Sun, and then Timeless from his album called Brother. By the way, Mark Najawan and his wife visited the Mescalero Apache Reservation this summer, and they made a video at the church where the priest had taken the painting of the Apache as an icon of Christ, and then the parishioners returned and were very upset. Well, the painting and other things like Pueblo pottery and baskets and whatnot were returned. And, well, hopefully the priest moved on somewhere. That said, okay, let's see. Began this, yeah, after Najawan, Gordon McGilvery with Cree Word Song from Northern Cree and Friends, Volume 7. Back to Najawan with Words. So, yeah, Gordon McGilvery with Cree Word Song and Mark Najawan with Words. Didn't plan it that way, but there it is. Then from Lakota Thunder, Sitting Bull Memorial Song. And right now I'm going to play Anthony Wakeman and Mr. Soon with the long track called, title track and long track called Points of Origin. And let's get back to the music.

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0: Well, this set was only three songs. Two long songs from Anthony Wakeman and Mr. Soon, Points of Origin and Like a Dying Star. And since I've been running on about average of 6 hours of sleep every night for a few nights, I figured, and then finished out with our Carlos Nakai Quartet with Montana Grass Dance from their CD, Big Medicine. Okay, again, folks, with elections coming up, please double check that you're properly registered. And if you need to go into the courthouse, please do that. And let's be above the fray, hopefully, here in New Mexico. And let's, let's do the right thing. Of course, different people have different ideas on that, but anyway, just saying. So exercise your citizens' right to vote, please. Okay, good blessings, and be kind to each other, people.
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Aloha, and Nyawa Skanakagwego. I'm thankful you're well. You're listening to Gino. If you're tuning in for the first time today, Gino is a Seneca word for music or song. I'm your host, Brett Mabee, here with you for this next hour. Of course, we're going to listen to some amazing music from wildly talented indigenous artists from all across this great Turtle Island. For the next hour, you're invited to pull up a chair and turn it up and sing along. My featured artist today is Alexa Dawson, Potawatomi, originally from Oklahoma. She moved to Kansas in 2006 and has been there ever since. We're going to talk about a number of projects that she's involved with, including Haleon and Weta Skirts. Of course, her collaboration with Stanley Hotel and the Soggy Bottom Boys, or is it the Foggy Memory Boys? I forget. In addition, our conversation is going to extend beyond music into a shared love of sustainable agriculture and the need for food sovereignty. And of course, kicking things off is one of Alexa's solo tracks. It's a new song, and you're listening to Gino.

0: As we get into our listening on today's edition of Gyno, it's Alexa Dawson and one of her more recent singles, New Song, released back in April of 2021. Welcome back. You're listening to Gyno. I'm your host, Brett Mabee, coming to you from the Allegheny Territory of the Seneca Nation. And I'm super excited to have not only a musical chat, a little bit of an agricultural chat, a poetic chat with Alexa Dawson. Nyawe Skano to you, Alexa, and thank you so much for joining me on Gyno today. How are you doing?
1: I am doing great. Thank you so much for asking, Brett.
0: This is going to be fun, and I know that I've already said that a few times, and you're probably rolling your eyes as I say that, too. But
1: oh, no, it's already fun.
0: Yeah. You know, there's something magical about the entanglement of agriculture and arts and things like that. In fact, I dare say that that's at the root of a lot of our artistic expression in times old, in olden times, right? Let's see. Where do we want to start? We're going to be listening to a lot of different tunes today from Haley on. Also, we're going to talk about Weta Skirts. We're going to talk about future plans, your solo work. But let's rewind all the way back. Please, tell us a little bit about yourself.
1: Oh, bozo. I'm on Desmica. Bode Wami and Isnabe Koyendao. Shishibeni and Debendagwas. Oklahoma and Dots Bia, Mina, Kansas, and Skode and Data, Jigwe Ondodem. I'm Alexa Dawson. I am living here in Osage and Kansas Territory in the beautiful Flint Hills of Kansas. And I'm from Oklahoma, down at the Citizen Potawatomi Nation, south of Shawnee Fire Lake. And I am a mother. I'm a musician. I'm a gardener. I'm a community connector. I hate to say leader because really it's just more about making connections.
0: Yeah, sure.
1: And I love music. I love camping, being outdoors, stuff like that.
0: And long walks on the beach, right?
1: I don't have any beaches nearby. My beach is very cow poopy, but I still walk along them, so yeah.
0: Well, Alexa, thank you so much for that brief introduction. And again, I think it's quickly becoming apparent to listeners why I'm so enthusiastic about today's chat, because I have been involved more and more with gardening and community responsibilities and how the arts tie into all that. And I'm really looking forward to picking your brain a little bit today. And to see how your craft has kind of become enmeshed into what it is right now. So you were born and grew up in Oklahoma, but you've been in Kansas, it's my understanding, since about 2006, yeah?
1: Yeah, that's right. I moved here when I met my youngest daughter's father, and I just fell in love with the Flint Hills. I also love my home, Oklahoma. I go back there quite a bit and have a lot of family and friends still down there. So I do kind of have two homes now, thanks to this beautiful place. And right now I'm living in the country. I'm kind of making a sad move about moving into town. Oh. But it's time for me to do that because I want to start urban gardens. I think that's the greatest need and the best use of time and energy right now. That's my next step, I believe.
0: Urban gardening was kind of my action project for this Cornell Cooperative Extension course that I took on master gardening. And I full-heartedly agree that we need to transform some of this negative, underutilized space into something productive. And let's be honest, gardening teaches us a whole hell of a lot about community as well.
1: That's true. And it has to be done in community. You know, it's so much harder to shell peas when you're doing it on your own. It's so much harder to just do any project or on the farm when it's only you doing it. And I think that there has always been sort of this back to the land type movement to get like out of the pollution, but then we end up becoming the pollution, right? we're the ones in the pristine space of not letting everything else live. So where the food is needed, you know, is in the cities, and that's I think too where the connection to earth is most needed, is in the places where there's the most concrete.
0: Sure. Well, all right. Let's pivot a little bit now. At this point, let's talk about how your love of gardening inspires your musical creations, too, because you do have a very down-to-earth and connected kind of sound. Is that fair to summarize?
1: I would appreciate that summary, sure. I can't tell you that it is intentional at all. Mm. It is just the way that the land affects you when you're out on it. You know, it's just kind of the way that you communicate isn't humming a tune or just feeling a rhythm to an animal relative or feeling the trickle of the water, you know, all of these different things that are musical and artistic and creative that just somehow infuse their way into your work, whatever it is that you're doing. And I happen to be doing acoustic music, which I think is often considered to be more earthy because you have the wood, you know, of the instruments and you have sort of the more, you know, physical elements of creating the sound than in electronic music.
0: Yeah, but that's not to say that you're opposed to electronic music. In fact, I want to kind of talk about, I want to even tie all that in. You're very open-minded, mm-hmm. and you may have been a little bit more a Luddite at one point. You know, it's got to be an analog instrument, but you know, well, we'll catch back up on all that in just a little bit. As a matter of fact, why don't we just go ahead and get right into the music now? Who are you listening to, and who do we need to include in today's show?
1: Well, I would love to hear Bloomsday by Samantha Crane. I really love Samantha's work and admire her as an artist and as a an Indigenous woman from Oklahoma specifically. Mm-hmm. And her song, Wednesday, has a beautiful video and is actually hopefully going to win a NAMA, so we'll see.
0: Yeah. Oh, you know what? I apologize about my lack of manners as well. Congratulations on your NAMA nomination as well.
1: And thank you so much.
0: Yeah. So
1: it's a dream come true. Thank you.
0: For sure, for sure. Who else? Who else are you digging these days?
1: Oh, so I'd also to bring up my brother, Basil. I've been thinking a lot about my sweet friend, and we'll love it if you would play Powwow Highway by Basil.
0: All right, you got it. So Basil and Samantha Crane before our show is up. So as we get back into your groovy tunes, let's start with Haleon and one from the Family and Friends album. What track do you recommend that we throw on from that album today?
1: Well, it is my favorite one of the Haleon albums so far, and there's so many really good ones. But the one that gets me every time is Let Me In. And that song was written by Bailey Tate. And I have a grown daughter who, she's 22, and that song just always makes me think of her, and I love it so much. So Let Me In, that would be my pick today.
0: Well, you heard the lady. Getting into our next block of great tunes from Alexa Dawson. Kicking things off is Haleon's Let Me In from Family and Friends, and you are listening to Gyno.

0: Samantha Crane's Bloomsday, one of Alexa Dawson's recommendations, and of course a great way to wind down that set of listening on today's edition of Gyno. If you're just now tuning in, I am joined, of course, on the line with Alexa Dawson. We're discussing her plethora of projects, including Hey Leon. We're going to talk a little bit about We Da Skirts before our discussion is up. I do have some of Alexa's solo tunes coming as well. Let's rewind back a little bit and talk about We Da Skirts. This is an earlier project of yours, yeah?
1: Yeah. We Da Skirts, I've been working with them since about 2008. It took us a while to get our stuff together, to get our album recorded in 2016. Our first one was called Many Moons, and that's actually released under the name Da Skirts. Long story to that. And then a couple years later, we released Mother. And We Da Skirts have been my friends for years and years and years. These are some of my very best friends, actually, and we all just happen to play instruments. And in fact, some of the ladies got instruments so they could join the band.
0: Oh, wow.
1: And we just like spending time together. So that is really it's not even a labor of love, it's just love.
0: and this band, as life tends to take people in kind of different directions. That's kind of what happened with this project, right?
1: Yeah, a little bit. We all just have been in different stages of life. When you have five or six women getting together, you know, there's babies, there's jobs, there's moves, there's all kinds of things. But we do keep up with each other, you know, even when we're not playing music. And we do have some shows for this summer. So I'm really excited to kind of get back with my girlfriends and have a good time. We just really love playing music together, and it's just pure joy.
0: Oh, very cool. You mentioned that the second project from We Da Skirts was called Mother. I couldn't help but notice that your most recent single is also entitled Mother. Is there a connection there?
1: Absolutely. It's the same song.
0: Yeah.
1: So when I first wrote Mother, I went down to my friend's studio down in Oklahoma near my hometown of Chandler, and was helping them on some backup vocals, Stanley Hotel, actually. They're kind of an indie rock band, and I was helping them with backup vocals, and they, when we got done, said, "You got anything you want to mess around with?" And I said, "Sure, I just wrote this song, and I would love to get it down." So I put it down, and then a couple months later, they sent me this track that had their backing accompaniment on it, and I just fell in love with it. And I put it on SoundCloud for a long time, and then we released the Skirts album that had Mother on it and titled it Mother. My best friend and bass player, Sarah Bays, was pregnant during the recording of that album, so it just seemed fitting that that was the time for that song. I love every single version of that song, but since the original recording was sort of getting dusty on SoundCloud, I thought, you know, why not re-release this and really give it the attention that I thought it deserved? So went ahead and put it back out on all platforms.
0: Well, I think it's pretty neat, too, that the Stanley Hotel version, if I'm understanding you correctly, was a little bit of a surprise for you then, yeah?
1: Yeah, I didn't really, Adam, it didn't really give him any direction. I just kind of put it down, and I really trusted those guys. I'm actually a fan, you know, of their music. So I just kind of told them, whatever you want to do, make it sound good. I trust you. And they did. And I got it back, and it was just absolutely perfect. So that's the story on that track. And I just felt like it needed to be shared.
0: I love how gentle it is, and that gives it a little bit of a lullaby kind of quality to it.
1: Mm-hmm.
0: You know?
1: I agree.
0: Alexa, let's get back into the music. We have a lot more great tunes to enjoy today. As a matter of fact, I think this is a great opportunity to get into the track we're discussing right now, featuring Stanley Hotel, released October 29th of 2021. Turn it up and sing along. You ought to sing along with this song. It's Mother, today on Gyno.

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0: to Kisa Cola in the Shinnecock. 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
1: Hey, it's Wilbur!
2: Hey, stop. Roll down the window. Roll the window down, man. Hey, so, whose car is this?
3: We made a trade. Those were the days when men possessed nothing.
2: But whose car is this, man?
3: This is Protector, the war pony.
2: It's your car, yeah. Gas money?

0: 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You dumped me on the side of the road to save a...
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1: The second of Alexa Dawson's recommendations for our listening today, that's Bazil's Pow Wow Highway, winding down that block of great tunes today on Gyno. Welcome back. I have a little bit more time to get caught up with Alexa today. And of course, as always, I highly encourage you to go check out the archive copy at gynomusic.fm. That's GAENO music.fm. And you're also, of course, welcome to check out nv1.org or this great affiliate bringing the show to you. So welcome back again, Alexa. We have a little bit more time to talk. Before we do get into future plans, though, I do want to touch on your Music is Medicine album as well. Like I said, we were throwing a lot of your incredible art on there today, and I feel like we do need to touch on this album as well. This album provides a little bit of a kind of turning point for your art, yeah?
2: Yes, I had always played with band as a hobby, really, and decided that if I wanted to do a career in art, if I really wanted to get my music heard on a bigger platform, that I really wanted to give it a shot, and I really wanted to try and create a career in music. And so my sweet skirts friends were very supportive. In fact, Melissa still sings on the album, on the Music is Medicine album. And I went on a year-long journey that was supported also by First Peoples Fund to write 7 songs that I felt were kind of a snapshot in pictures and emotions and transitions of past, present, and future.
1: Sure.
2: And so that's what Music is Medicine kind of came to be about, was about not only just how things are the same, how they're different, and the ways that we are really so lucky to have the present moment.
1: It really is a great way to, I guess, summarize what a lot of our conversation has been about, this act of braiding, you know, the past, the present, the future, whether we're talking about love of gardening, books, and music, or whatever it may be. And so you actually set out with a very specific idea in mind for that album, yeah?
2: Yes, it was definitely a concept from the beginning, and I wasn't sure what was going to come of it, and to be honest, the finished product was not what I imagined.
1: Yeah. That's kind of fun, though, yeah?
2: It was very fun, because each song in its own way sort of presented to me as a quality, and it felt like that it wanted to be included, and High Place actually, I think, did the best of all of the tracks on plays and things like that. And it wasn't even completed until we were in the studio. Like, I had the words on paper, and I knew that I wanted to record it. And Peter, our sound engineer, kept asking me about, well, what about that one? What about that one? And I would say, we'll get to that one. And once we got to it, it did better than anything else, but it came out to be just so beautiful, so I was very happy with it.
1: I had originally had planned to include Circle Song, but, you know, I like to go with the ebb and flow and try to keep things as fluid as possible, so High Place it is. And
2: okay.
1: Yeah. Congratulations on everything. We're fastly running out of time, but before I do let you off, let's talk future plans for just a quick second.
2: Well, my plans for the summer are still pending, but I will be traveling a little bit. I know at the end of the summer, I will get to be in the Detroit area for Vibes with Tribes, which I'm super excited about. I wanted to go last year and just had a scheduling conflict, and really stoked to be at Vibes with Tribes this year. And then before that, just kind of doing a lot of work at home, doing some education work, teaching a songwriting camp for youth, and finishing up a degree. So, yeah, I've got plenty on my plate. Hope to get in as much playing music as possible, but we'll be enjoying just upcoming next, really, is a short little run with Foggy Memory Boys from Tufts, New Mexico. In the Kansas area. So,
1: Foggy Memory Boys. I'm going to try to remember that.
2: Yeah. Good luck.
1: There's
2: some really great pickers.
1: Oh, nice, nice. I love good finger picking. I'm not even kidding. Mm-hmm. We've talked a little bit about future plans. Where can people find you, Ed?
2: The main place that I would like folks to find me, I think, is on my website, but I'm also on Facebook. Oh, my website is Elexa with an E, ELEXADAWSON.com. I'm also on Facebook. My personal page gets a lot more attention, and that's Elexa Amo, because Amo is my Potawatomi name. But my music page is Elexa Dawson, and Facebook just sort of doesn't show that one as much as my personal. But I'm also on Instagram. I'm on Twitter. I have a Patreon where I try to help educate folks on a variety of issues, mostly cultural issues like food and medicines and music and art and things like that.
1: Thank you so much once again, Elexa. I'm excited for your future plans, and I hope you will join me on Gyno very soon.
2: Oh, I hope so too. Thank you so much for having me. It's been an honor to speak with you.

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1: Ride this train. Ride this train to Kanzua Dam. Around about the turn of the 19th century, there was a meeting held at Independence Hall. Cornplant, the chief of the Seneca, Red Jacket, and General George Washington. A map was laid out and a line was drawn, and it was promised that from the Allegheny River here north and east and west shall be Indian land.

Well, the Seneca is an Indian tribe of the Iroquois Nation. On the New York-Pennsylvania line, you'll find their reservation. After the U.S. Revolution, Cornplant was the chief. He told his tribe, these men you can trust. That was his true belief. Well, they went down to Independence Hall, and there a treaty signed that promised peace with the USA and Indian rights combined. George Washington gave his signature.

There is much sadness now. Washington's treaty has been broken, and there is no hope, no how. All across the Allegheny River, they've thrown up a dam. It will flood the Indian country, a proud day for Uncle Sam. But it broke that ancient treaty with a politician's grin. It will flood the Indian graveyards. Corn plant, can you swim? Earth is mother to the Seneca, so they're trampling sacred ground. Change the mint green earth to black mud flats.

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to carry on later on footsteps. Prayers rise, lifted up through song. Prayers rise, lifted up through song. Secrets untold, emotions collide as we walk in two worlds. Which direction? The way of the sun, which rises in the east. By the way of the stars, we

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